K205AH OMAC at 88.9 FM and K262CR Coeur d'Alene at 100.3 FM. It's 2 minutes after 5 o'clock. I'm Henry McNulty. I'll be your host here for one more hour, leading up to 6 p.m. and exploring music with Bill McLaughlin. We're going next to composer Darius Milhaud. This is his Suite Française, originally written for winds, in fact, very intentionally so, as part of a commission from the Leeds Music Corporation, trying to create original works for band by, at the time, contemporary composers. And this has had a great reputation among the band literature, which makes that whole endeavor rather a success. It's performed here by the Eastman Wind Ensemble under Frederick Fennell.

conductor Frederick Fennell leading the Eastman Wind Ensemble on music of Darius Milhaud, his Suite Française. Speaking of suites, we're going to go from France to Spain with Suite Espagnole. This is Suite Espagnola No. 1, Opus 47, by composer Isaac Albéniz. It's performed for us here. At least three movements of the larger piece are by the Serif Brass.

Three movements from Suite Española No. 1, Opus 47 by Isaac Albéniz, as performed in a special arrangement by Serif Brass. 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I'm Henry McNulty. 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We're going next to Igor Stravinsky. This is a piece that he wrote for the Woody Herman Band. Quite unexpectedly, he was listening to the records, and then later, Woody Herman received a call from Stravinsky, of all people, wanting to write for his ensemble. So it reflects that unique instrumentation. While it says concerto, and the ebony it references is the clarinet, as performed here by Richard Stoltzman, it really is more of an ensemble affair, a small symphony, if you will. It's performed here by the London Symphony Orchestra under Lawrence Leighton Smith.

You may or may not be surprised to learn that the composer of that piece was Igor Stravinsky. Originally written for the Woody Herman Ensemble, it was premiered in 1946 at Carnegie Hall, called Ebony Concerto. I love this quote from the liner notes to this particular album, with Richard Stoltzman as clarinet and the London Symphony Orchestra. They say, critics seemed united in their uncertainty as to how to deal with it, and perhaps in their discomfort at having to devote to a piece for jazz orchestra the serious attention that any new Stravinsky work automatically commanded. An interesting bit of combination of genres, although Woody Herman himself felt it had nothing to do with jazz. An interesting piece, to be sure, conducted there by Lawrence Leighton Smith. We're going next to Sonata for Cello and Harp, Opus 208, by Mario Castelnuovo Tedesco. It's performed by members of the Mallarmé Chamber Players. Let's have a listen.

0: Sonata for Cello and Harp, Opus 208, by composer Mario Castelnuovo Tedesco, who wrote that piece originally for CBS staff harpist Pearl Chertok and dedicated it to her. Apparently, she was asked what she really wanted from a piece like that, and there is a quotation in the second movement of what we just heard from Ravel's Introduction and Allegro that made it a very natural pairing with a cello. That piece was performed for us by members of the Mallarmé Chamber Players.
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2: 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Schnabel was the first person ever to record all 32 sonatas, and that's what we're going to be doing all week long, listening to Schnabel play Beethoven. As Tim Page says, it's great to fall in love again.
0: 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I'm Henry McNulty. Thanks for tuning in this afternoon. It's 6 o'clock.

0: Exploring Music is produced by Sydney Gillard at WFMT in Chicago and produced and engineered by Bill Sigmund at Digital Island Studios here in New York City. Our production assistants are Ella Pinsloop, Eric Opland, Adela Skoronsky, and Weston Williams. Rebecca Neistat is the WFMT production and syndication manager. 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I'm Bill McLaughlin. 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

0: Venus and Serena Williams. Warren Beatty and Shirley MacLaine. Joel and Ethan Coen. Famous siblings. There's something in the genes. Anthony and Damar McGill grew up on Chicago's South Side in the early 80s. Both pursued music, Anthony on clarinet, Damar on flute. Decades later, Anthony is principal clarinetist with the New York Philharmonic, while Damar is principal flautist with the Seattle Symphony. They teamed up in Chicago once more to record this piece. The rest of that story is coming up. Zenobia Powell.
1: The National Weather Service in Spokane has issued a severe thunderstorm warning for northeastern Latah County in the panhandle of Idaho, southwestern Shoshone County in the panhandle of Idaho, southeastern Benoit County in the panhandle of Idaho, until 7:30 p.m. Pacific Daylight Time. At 6:44 p.m. Pacific Daylight Time, a severe thunderstorm was located over Elk River, Oregon, 21 miles north of Orofino, moving northwest at 35 miles per hour. Hazard, 60 miles per hour wind gusts and half-dollar size hail. Source, radar indicated. Impact, hail damage to vehicles is expected. Expect wind damage to roofs, siding, and trees. Locations impacted include Bovell, Clarkia, and Fernwood.

National Weather Service in Spokane has issued a severe thunderstorm warning for southeastern Spokane County in northeastern Washington until 8 p.m. Pacific Daylight Time. At 7:11 p.m. Pacific Daylight Time, a severe thunderstorm was located 13 miles west of Plummer, or 19 miles south of Spokane Valley, moving northwest at 15 miles per hour. Hazard, 60 miles per hour wind gusts and quarter-size hail. Source, radar indicated. Impact, hail damage to vehicles is expected. Expect wind damage to roofs, siding, and trees. Locations impacted include Fairfield, Rockford, Spangle, and Waverly. This includes the South. Highway 195 in Washington between mile markers 76 and 79.

National Weather Service in Spokane has issued a severe thunderstorm warning for Central Spokane County in northeastern Washington until 8:15 p.m. Pacific Daylight Time. At 7:37 p.m. Pacific Daylight Time, a severe thunderstorm was located 11 miles east of Cheney, moving northwest at 25 miles per hour. Hazard, 60 miles per hour wind gusts and quarter-size hail. Source, radar indicated. Impact, hail damage to vehicles is expected. Expect wind damage to roofs, siding, and trees. Locations impacted include Spokane, Spokane Valley, Cheney, Spangle, Four Lakes, Valley Ford, Marshall, and Mica. This includes the following highways: Interstate 90 in Washington between mile markers 268 and 285. Due south. Highway 195 in Washington between mile markers 80 and 95.

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issued at 8:06 p.m. Pacific Daylight Time. The National Weather Service in Spokane has issued a flash flood warning for northeastern Whitman County, southeastern Spokane County, and northeastern Washington until 10 p.m. Pacific Daylight Time. At 8:06 p.m. Pacific Daylight Time, Doppler radar indicated thunderstorms producing heavy rain across the warned area. Flash flooding is ongoing or expected to begin shortly. Hazard: flash flooding caused by thunderstorms. Source: radar. Impact: flash flooding of small creeks and streams, urban areas, highways, streets, and underpasses, as well as other poor drainage and low-lying areas. Some locations that will experience flash flooding include Chico, Fairfield, Latah, and Waverly. Repeating, a flash flood warning has been issued until 10 p.m. Pacific Daylight Time for the following counties in Washington, Spokane, and Whitman.

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The National Weather Service in Spokane has issued a severe thunderstorm warning for central Lincoln County, southwestern Stevens County in northeastern Washington, southern Ferry County in northeastern Washington, west central Spokane County in northeastern Washington, southeastern Okanagan County in north central Washington until 10:45 p.m. Pacific Daylight Time. At 9:12 p.m. Pacific Daylight Time, severe thunderstorms were located along a line extending from 11 miles northwest of Fairchild Air Force Base to 25 miles northwest of Ritzville, moving north at 25 miles per hour. Hazard, 70 miles per hour wind gusts and quarter-size hail. Source, radar indicated. Impact, hail damage to vehicles is expected. Expect considerable tree damage. Wind damage is also likely to mobile homes, roofs, and outbuildings. Locations impacted include Davenport, Lincoln, Wilbur, Reardon, Springdale, Creston, Little Falls Dam, Golan, Fruitland, Gravels, Sedonia, Coffee Pot Lake, Spring Canyon Campground, Monlovie, Miles, Telford, Rockland, Welpinet, Valley, and Sherman.

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National Weather Service in Spokane has issued a severe thunderstorm warning for Northern Stevens County in northeastern Washington, Ferry County in northeastern Washington, Eastern Okanagan County in north central Washington, northwestern Fond du Lac County in northeastern Washington until 11:15 p.m. Pacific Daylight Time. At 10:07 p.m. Pacific Daylight Time, severe thunderstorms were located along a line extending from 24 miles northwest of Nordman to 11 miles south of Nest Pelon Community, moving north at 70 miles per hour. Hazard, 60 miles per hour wind gusts and penny-sized hail. Source, radar indicated. Impact, expect damage to roofs, siding, and trees. Locations impacted include Carlville, Nest Pelon Community, Sherman Pass, Kettle Falls, Republic, Ione, Northport, Elmer City, Madeline Falls, Nest Pelon, Marcus, Madeline, Pierre Lake Campground, Davis Lake, Wakanda, Curlew, Gifford, Orin, Sullivan Lake Campground, and Mallow. This includes the following highways, due south. Highway 20 in Washington between mile markers 276 and 363. Due south. Highway 395 in Washington between mile markers 222 and 269.

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0: visits America the Beautiful tour to the Fox Theater in Spokane on May the 30th with our sound effects man, Mr. Fred Newman, Heather Massey, Christine DiGiulinardo, Rich Dworsky, the Guys All-Star Shoe Band, and, of course, the news from Lake Wobegon. 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

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Our signal can also be heard over the following translator stations, K205AH OMAC and K262CR Coeur d'Alene.

Welcome to SPR Classical. I'm Henry McNulty, filling in this morning for Jim Tevenin. We have scattered showers and thunderstorms still today from the Cascades into the Idaho Panhandle. Little drier over the weekend, however. After a couple of hot days, we're only getting up to the low to mid-70s across the region. We're going to start off the music today with a continuation of a series from this week. Jim likes to begin his programs with an overture. I'm doing the same thing. It's been a collection of the very few 18th century American overtures that we still have around, most of which were only sketches and had to be restored. This one is by Benjamin Carr, comes to us from 1794. It's the Federal Overture, as performed by Sinfonia Finlandia Jyväskylä under Patrick Galois.

Benjamin Kaur's Federal Overture. That was performed by Sinfonia Finlandia Jyväskylä under Petri Galwa. We're going to go next to the first piece for wind ensemble by Richard Strauss. He wrote this when he was still a schoolboy. It's only his Opus 4, or Opus 7 in this case, and it is an example of perhaps what could have been had he continued in the genre. He, in fact, never wrote another one. The last contribution to the wind ensemble genre on his part being posthumous, the Symphonies for Wind Instruments constructed after his death. This is going to be performed for us by Frederick Fennell with the Eastman Wind Ensemble.

Opus 7 by Richard Strauss. That was his Serenade in E-flat Major, as performed by Frederick Fennell, leading the Eastman Wind Ensemble. If you're just tuning in, I'm Henry McNulty, filling in today for Jim Tevenin. We're going to go next to Gabriel Fauré. This is his Sonata No. 2 for cello and piano, Opus 117. It's performed by Ina Esther Jost Ben-Sasson on cello with Alan Sternfield on piano.

Music of Gabriel Fauré, his Sonata No. 2 for cello and piano, Opus 117, as performed for us by Ina Esther Jost Bensasson on cello and Alan Sternfield on piano. Our next piece is rather a complete departure from that stylistically. This is music of Leonard Bernstein, his Prelude, Fugue, and Riffs. And as the word riffs begins to imply right away, there is a jazz element to this piece throughout. It's off of this album called The Essential Clarinet, featuring Richard Stoltzman, which features a number of works like that, that take the clarinet in a slightly different direction than the purely classical. This is also going to feature the London Symphony Orchestra and Lawrence Leighton Smith as conductor.

Leonard Bernstein's Prelude, Fugue, and Riffs. That was performed by Richard Stoltzman on the clarinet, with the London Symphony Orchestra being led by Lawrence Leighton Smith. To close out the 8 o'clock hour, we have a bit of musical whiplash after that last piece. This takes us all the way back to Giuseppe Sammartini, who lived from somewhere around 1693 to 1750. This is his Sonata in G Major. It's performed by Michela Petri on recorder with George Malcolm on harpsichord.

0: Nicola Petri on recorder with George Malcolm on harpsichord on Sonata in G by Giuseppe Sammartini.
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2: Welcome to Poetry Moment. My name is Olivia Blank, and I'm the poetry editor of Whitworth University's literary journal, Rockin' Sling. Today, we are going to be reading Fear, I'm Letting You Go on a Trip by Romana Iorga. Iorga's poem, Fear, I'm Letting You Go on a Trip, depicts the monumental occasion of allowing your soul to be free of anxiety. She does so using directives that personify fear, telling fear to pack its bags and travel away by train, in a time where fear seems to take so much control over us. This poet takes control over fear with this lovely and powerful poem. Fear, I'm Letting You Go on a Trip by Romana Iorga. All by yourself, here's your ticket. Your bags are packed to the brim with my worries. You'll never go hungry. You can still run a curry comb through your hair and raise welts on my scalp. When you bite into my newborn's translucent skin, I'll feel every inch of your tooth embedded like a shark's. Fear, you're traveling by train to an undisclosed destination. Someone is waiting for you at the end of the line. I'm so tired of drinking coffee with my mother's death. A moment ago, she sat next to me on the couch, sipped from my cup. Now I'm 1,000 years old, yellow tusk protruding from grief's riverbank. Fear, don't ask any questions. This is a surprise. Promise to keep any stray thoughts of us at bay. You know how you get when you're lonely. Take as long as you need to feel whole. Gather a body of your own, even one cobbled together from scraps. There will be plenty of scraps where you're going. There will be candles and bells, your name inscribed over and over on headstones. Prayers rising like smoke offerings, in which you'll be frequently mentioned. Fear, you must eat what they give you, death after death after death. You know you will only grow larger. You know you will haunt whom you want. Fear, you can always come back. Look, I'm already sweeping my body clean of joy's presence. Look, your modest room awaits. It's ready and neat. I placed a scented bouquet of gloomweed on the sill, another by the front door. They are calling to you from afar, this one and this one and a third. Pinned to my cindered, calamitous heart. That was Fear, I'm Letting You Go on a Trip by Romana Iorga. My name is Olivia Blank, and this week you have heard poems from Whitworth University's literary journal, Rockin' Sling. This was Poetry Moment. Thanks for listening.
0: Rock and Sling publishes regularly on Substack and publishes one print issue per year. If you're just tuning in, I'm Henry McNulty, filling in this morning for Jim Tevenin. We're going to continue my personal journey this week of listening to all of the symphonies of Sir Charles Hubert H. Parry. We're finally getting around to Symphony No. 4 from around 1888 or so, revised in the early 1900s. This is in E minor and is performed for us here by the London Philharmonic Orchestra under Matthias Bamert.

Hubert Parry's Symphony No. 4. That was performed for us there by the London Philharmonic Orchestra with Matthias Bamert as conductor. We're going next to Gustav Holst, his St. Paul's Suite, Opus 29, No. 2, consisting of four movements, jig, ostinato, intermezzo, and finale. It's performed for us by the English String Orchestra under conductor William Boughton.

0: Familiar tunes there, marking the end of Gustav Holst's St. Paul's Suite, Opus 29, No. 2. That was performed for us by the English String Orchestra under William Boughton.
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0: 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If you're just tuning in, I'm Henry McNulty, filling in today and all this week for Jim Tevenin. We're coming up on the 10 o'clock hour and a special interview ahead. This is From the Studio. I'm joined today by folks from an upcoming concert at St. John's Cathedral. In the room with me is Logan Chevalier. Welcome, Logan. So before we get going with the piece, just quickly tell me what this concert is.
2: Yeah, so the concert's called Sing to the Lord, and it's a sort of a gathering of church choirs, local church choirs, to perform Vivaldi's Gloria, which is a sort of a 30-minute Baroque masterpiece, as it were, a setting of the Gloria text that is often sung in church. And it's an idea that I had. To bring together church choirs. I wanted to do it with my church choir, but we're not the largest choir in the world, so we thought we would make a project of it and invite other choirs to join, and we have four choirs coming to sing the work together this Sunday.
0: Great. Well, we have a first musical selection to give a sort of preview of the concert. So we'll go to our studio and Andrea Olson performing alongside Christian Skoke on the piano.

0: pianist Christian Skoke, along with Dr. Andrea Olson as our soloist. Andrea is joining us in the room. Welcome.
1: Thank you. Thanks for having us, Henry.
0: Tell me, what was that piece we just heard?
1: Yes. So that was the Miserere, Quisedes, Dexteram Patris. And it's the ninth movement of this multi-movement work that we're going to be doing on Sunday.
0: So I was just talking with Logan about this concert overall and how it seems to be such a collaboration between organizations. Can you speak to that?
1: Yeah. We invited several local area church choirs and directors, really, that sort of, you know, we have networked with or that we have known personally, you know, within the collegial choral singing world, and decided, you know, hey, let's do this ecumenical concert and do a large work, which Logan has a passion for the Vivaldi Gloria as a work, and then give an opportunity to each of those choirs to perform some music that is from their maybe more representative of their church tradition or things that they would do on, you know, a regular Sunday morning, perhaps.
0: Why the Vivaldi Gloria?
2: Well, it's beautiful, first of all.
0: I mean, that's a great start.
2: It's glorious, but it's also accessible, right? So these church choirs, they're not all like cathedral choirs, right? So they're not all the top bar. The movements are only for four parts, like SATB, and there's minimal sort of forces needed to put on like an orchestral version of the work. And so, yeah, it's been another part of it is that we have programmed each movement throughout the year, each choir has. So that way, by the end of the year, hopefully each choir has learned the whole work just by doing it in church every week. So that was also helpful a lot.
1: And it's a text that, you know, we all say week in and week out, and we all sing, and that we've sung, most of us have sung settings. And I know I speak for St. John's Cathedral Choir. Most of our chorus members have done this work at some point. It's an accessible work for college singers. I directed this at Gonzaga when I was there, and I know Logan has sung it. I've sung it when I was in college. Mm-hmm. So, you know, it sort of is one of those works that is a great first, like, hey, let's just see how this goes. Again, text that is accessible, but also enough solo work to highlight some of our singers, our local singers that maybe wouldn't have a chance to, you know, be highlighted or do a performance as a guest soloist, you know, let's say with the Spokane Symphony, for example, but you know, in a sort of lesser realm, can shine in their own way up at St. John's. So in this combined arrangement.
0: How independent were the decisions on what the rep was going to be? Because you have this main piece, certainly, but then you also have these side pieces for the individual ensembles. Was that a global vision, or was it kind of bring what you're interested in?
1: Totally that. It was more like, it was more like, you've got 12 to 15 minutes, do what you want.
2: Do whatever you want.
1: Whatever you want. So, you know, it's sort of left up to the directors to say, okay, hey, you know, our group really shines. And I'll speak to how we chose our pieces. And so we're super excited. At St. John's Cathedral, of course, mired in the Anglican tradition, you're going to expect things, for example, by Ray Vaughan Williams, which we are doing, John Gardner, Herbert Howells. We actually had I sent out a poll to the choir, and I had 8 or 10 different songs, and I said, "Okay, take a vote," because there are so many pieces that represent the Anglican tradition. And so Rutter was in there, and Charles Villiers Stanford was in there, but we whittled it down to just the four pieces that we're doing. So I would imagine, I don't know how you chose your pieces for your group, but I would imagine that Derek Parker, who is the director at First Presbyterian Church, perhaps did a similar thing. You know, this is going to represent, you know, the things that we sing on a weekly basis, perhaps on a Sunday morning.
2: Yeah, very similar. I basically, the pieces we're singing are pieces that represent the choir well that we have done recently, so it's not a lot of work to put them back together, and that I think make a good set. So for me as a choir director, programming is the number one thing. So I feel confident that our set is going to be a good showing of the choir.
1: And I think it's important to note, you know, I don't know that many, unless you do sing in a church choir, you know, in the collegiate world, you are working a quarter or a semester on several works or a larger work. And then, you know, you've got all of that time, you know, so 10 to 15 weeks, and then you have a performance at the end. The church choir rigmarole, if you will, is, you know, weekly sometimes presentations of different pieces. So, you know, you get to perform, and I hate to use the word perform. Of course, we, you know, present this music in worship, and it's to enhance the worship experience, of course. But, you know, it is a performance of sorts. And, you know, as we're presenting that, we just get to sing it once, and, you know, we've done all of this work, and we get to just do it the one time. And so I think it's really exciting for singers that, again, remember, you know, part of our group, all of our groups are going to be volunteers, people that just, you know, would like to sing and are happy to be there. And of course, then you've got a handful of people that, you know, this is what they've studied and went to school for, or are retired and used to be directors themselves and you know, performers themselves. So you get a wide range, I think, of experience and capabilities. And so how do you, as a programmer, as a director, how do you balance the gifts that you have to really showcase the music program that you have without scaring your singers, you know, if you do something too hard, you know, that they can't access or something, you know, so obviously you can spend time on it, but there are just things that, you know, a volunteer singer is, you know, probably not going to be able to access in, you know, let's say 4 weeks of rehearsal and then a performance or, you know, a singing of it on a Sunday morning. So I think it's tricky. You know, you think about if you come, which I hope you do, just keep in mind that, you know, probably half of the people that are on the stage, you know, have a baseline understanding of reading music, and you know, they're not all music professors or retired music teachers. So I think our first rehearsal was phenomenal. Mm-hmm.

0: So we are beyond thrilled that it's happening, and I'll just sort of float this out there. It is something that I would love to make an annual thing and invite, you know, more choirs. What a wonderful thing to have everybody together, you know, Spokane area-wide, just singing for one great cause and this glorious music in, and I'm going to brag a little bit, a beautiful space like the Cathedral of St. John the Evangelist. So we're excited.
1: Well, let's talk space for a second.
0: Yeah.
1: Because imagine that, I mean, I'm very familiar with St. John's, but for a listener who isn't, what does St. John's bring to a choral piece? It's a bit of a leading question. But.
0: Sure, it is. It is. You know, we just actually had an event there last night. And so folks that have not walked into the sanctuary at St. John's Cathedral, I think of the first time I climbed out of the subway in New York City, and my eyeballs, I stopped, and my eyes just went up and up and up and up. I could not believe the magnitude of New York City. Now it's, you know, old hat. But St. John's, if you haven't been in that space, it is absolutely glorious. And you do walk in and your eyes go up. It is not what you expect. Even from the outside, you know it's going to be big. The stonework all hand-carved, the woodwork all hand-carved. So not only the craftsmanship that you can see sort of low to the ground, but also the sheer size of it. And then acoustically, I mean, that is what that space is designed for, is to be to amplify spoken and sung word. And it does that very well. It is a huge space, and we're filling it.
2: Mm-hmm.
0: Yeah.
1: We have another performing artist here in our studio. Can you tell me a little bit about who this is, where this piece falls?
0: Yeah, absolutely. With us is Carly Ludwig Phillips, and she is going to sing. Oh, and now I'm not going to find it. Oh, there it is. Yes, she's singing Movement 5, Domine Deus Rex Celestis, which is a beautiful soprano aria piece. Carly is a graduate of Gonzaga University, and so it was really fun to sort of reconnect with her because I had been there before. And then, you know, we kind of go our separate ways. And so what a wonderful way to sort of showcase this beautiful voice that I got to witness a few years back at GU. And she is a member of the choir with Derek at First Presbyterian Church. And so this is the Domine Deus Rex Celestis.

0: What a lovely piece. Mm-hmm. That performer was Carly Ludwig Phillips with Christian Skoke on the piano. Another section from the larger piece that we've been talking about, right?
1: Yes. Domine Deus Rex Celestis, Deus Pater Omnipotens, Lord God, Heavenly King, God the Father Almighty, as part of that Glory to God text.
0: And speaking of this larger piece, it is not just these choirs, but there's also an instrumental aspect. Can you speak to the musicians that you have?
2: Yeah, sure. So we have a very chamber orchestra, but still all the parts are covered. We've got the string quartet, the two violins, a viola and cello, and trumpet and oboe and of course, organ as well, the St. John's organ as well. So we have,
1: the chamber orchestra. And some really fantastic local players that I want to give a shout out to. Cedric Bidwell Williams will be playing organ. William Berry, who has visited in this very room with me for clarion brass, he will be playing trumpet. Sharon Kattage, local oboe player and a fantastic teacher out at Eastern Washington University, Jeannie Bourgeois, who is a member of the Spokane Symphony, Rebecca Stamm, Nanette Erickson is on viola, and then Helen Byrne will be joining us playing the cello. So quite a lovely group of musicians in front of you, Logan, to direct. We haven't mentioned that actually Logan is going to be conducting this. So that's super exciting for me to step aside and let Logan wave his arms in front of us. I get to sing in the choir this time instead of just, waving in front of you.
0: Well, that makes for a nice variation for you.
1: Mm-hmm. Yes. Yes.
0: And full circle to this piece, like it is for so many people from the sounds of it, whether that's to the text or the work itself, or even just to practicing the movements earlier on in your seasons.
1: Mm-hmm. Yeah. Again, we sort of discussed this back last summer and nailed down the details in August, hoping that giving, almost a full program year for these choirs, that it wouldn't be such a heavy lift for them to learn all of these movements. It's an 11-movement piece. Four of those are either solo or duet combinations. So seven movements that are quite technical, and in Latin, which of course is generally pretty safe to do in a church setting, but wanting folks to have time and not be panicked, so that it would be an easy thing to sort of streamline into their regular worship. I think we have used every single movement.
2: Oh, yeah. We've been singing the Glorious in September.
1: Yes, yeah, we started. Yeah, I think we programmed it on the same day, actually. So it's been really nice to sort of make that that balance and that work happen. And I think, again, people are super excited about it. And as part of the St. John's Music Series up at St. John's Cathedral, which is sort of not a side project as much as a part of the music ministry outreach. And one of the things that my goal and mission with that is really just allowing folks that maybe would not attend a church service at St. John's is to come for a concert, and music has always been something that the Cathedral of St. John has been focused on, and of course we've spoken to what a beautiful place it is, the Gothic architecture and the acoustics. So we've highlighted several of our own groups, especially during COVID, but then highlighting local artists and some traveling artists as we go. So just about every month we have a special offering as part of the St. John's Music Series. So at currently it is not a ticketed series. We do ask humbly for a small $10 donation, which I think one might argue would be a pittance to pay for what you're going to hear this Sunday. So just to offset the cost of purchasing music and paying for the instrumentalists and the soloists, and just, you know, even providing background support with the administrative side of things. So for $10, come in here, just some fabulous music up at the Cathedral of St. John the Evangelist this Sunday, 3 p.m. And the address for St. John's, if you are not familiar, is 127 East 12th Avenue, just right behind all the hospitals up there on the South Hill. You can't miss the space. Big Gothic architecture that you can see pretty much from anywhere in Spokane.
0: Very true, mm-hmm. Yes. A prominent place on the hill.
1: Mm-hmm.
0: Well, I want to thank you both so much for joining me. I've been here with Dr. Andrea Olson and Logan Chevalier. Good luck with the concert. Sounds like it's going to be great.
1: Thank you so much.
0: From the studio, I'm Henry McNulty. We're going to go next to a piece by Frank Martin. This is his three dances for oboe, harp, string quintet, and orchestra. This is Sir Neville Mariner leading the Academy of St. Martin in the Fields.

Three Dances by Frank Martin for oboe, harp, string quintet, and orchestra. That was performed by Sir Neville Mariner leading the Academy of St. Martin in the Fields, that very prominent oboe part performed by Heinz Holliger. Quite a modern piece, even from today's lens. Frank Martin lived from 1890 to 1974. We'll return to another set of dances in just a minute, but first let's take a look at the arts calendar for Friday, May 29th. First up, a Rattle Trap Sailboat Artist Talk. Spokane-based artist Benjamin Hyken will discuss the work in his exhibit, A Rattle Trap Sailboat, and take questions from the crowd. Hyken's abstract work is complex, messy, intuitive, and thought-provoking. That's at 6 p.m. at D2 Gallery and Studio, d2galleriestudio.com. And Decade. This season marks the 10th season of Vital Movement Dance. 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Vital is spelled V-Y-T-A-L. And taking a look ahead, Jagged Little Pill, the musical. Featuring the themes and raw emotions of Alanis Morissette's groundbreaking 1995 album of the same name, Jagged Little Pill examines the importance of empathy, authenticity, identity, and healing in the face of difficult realities. That's Saturday, May 30th at 7:30 p.m. at Spokane Civic Theater. 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As promised, we're returning to Dance Forms, another suite. This one is by Peter Warlock, his Capriole Suite, as performed by the English String Orchestra under William Boughton.

probably Peter Warlock's most famous instrumental work, his Capriole Suite. It has a somewhat interesting history that occurs in multiple parts. He wrote it in 1926, and it's based on a 16th century treatise on dancing. And in that treatise were ancient dance tunes, which served as the basis for Peter Warlock's work. An interesting way for those dance forms to carry through the centuries, many centuries, as a matter of fact, performed for us there by the English String Orchestra under William Boughton. We're going to go next to chamber music of Gabriel Fauré. This is an arrangement for cello and piano of his Berceuse, Opus 16. It's performed for us by Ina Esther Jost Bensasson on cello with Alan Sternfield on piano.

0: A tune I'm sure you're familiar with, if not from an arrangement like this, from one of the many other transcriptions of this piece. It was originally for violin and piano, with the composer Gabriel Fauré as the pianist in its original performance. That version was an arrangement for cello and piano, featuring Ina Esther Jost Bensasson on cello with Alan Sternfield on piano.
1: Move over, Romeo and Juliet. Make way for Raduz and Mahulina. This Slovakian tale also features romance amid family rivalries. But in a twist of fate, these lovers end up together and alive when the curtain falls. Jozef Suk's music for a fairy tale with a happy ending on the next performance today from 8 p.m.
0: That's today at 1 p.m. right here on SPR Classical.
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0: 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I'm Henry McNulty, so glad to have been with you today and filling in all this week for Jim Tevenant in the mornings. He'll be back on Monday at 8 a.m. The temperature outside our North Spokane studio, 73 degrees.

0: A little romantic interlude from the Battle of Agincourt, Touch Her Soft Lips and Part, from the Henry V Suite by William Walton, from the film that was directed by and starred Laurence Olivier. I'm Lynn Warfel.
1: The Prairie Home Companion brings its America the Beautiful tour to the Fox Theater in Spokane on May the 30th with our sound effects man, Mr. Fred Newman, Heather Massey, Christine DiGiulinardo, Rich Dworsky, the Guys Holster Shoe Band, and, of course, the news from Lake Wobegon. 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

0: The Romanian Rhapsody No. 1 by George Enescu with the Dallas Symphony. I'm Lynn Warfel. Thank you for your company.
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3: What do we mean when we say this piece was arranged by so-and-so? Reorchestrated, revoiced, repurposed, reimagined? Composer Stephen Stuckey called his arrangement of Henry Purcell's Funeral Music for Queen Mary an elaboration. He wasn't aiming at pure musical reconstruction, but rather to regard Purcell's music through the lens of 300 intervening years. He admitted there are moments when Purcell drifts out of focus. From APM, American Public Media, this is Performance Today. I'm Valerie Kaler. We are heading to Colorado this hour to the Aspen Music Festival for Stephen Stuckey's elaboration on Purcell. A visit to another festival for some Wagner, also on the way. Here is a song by Richard Wagner. Beautiful version here for violin and harp from violinist Anna Kiko Myers and harpist Emmanuel Cesson. Dreams by Richard Wagner.

0: England's Queen Mary II died at the end of 1694. Her state funeral was held the next year with ceremonial music written by Henry Purcell. We just heard an arrangement of his funeral music for Queen Mary, done by Stephen Stuckey, who called it an elaboration on Purcell's music. Robert Spano led the Aspen Chamber Symphony at the Aspen Music Festival and School in Aspen, Colorado. Only if I write music that makes my blood race, that makes the hair on the back of my neck stand up, do I have any hope of writing something truthful enough to have the same effect on another listener. The words of the late Stephen Stuckey, composer, arranger, elaborator. In a moment, love and death, death and love. This is Performance Today from APM.
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0: We're about to hear what is widely considered to be one of the most emotionally powerful pieces of music of the past two centuries. It's by Richard Wagner, reflecting on love, betrayal, redemption, and heartbreak. The piece was brand new in 1866 when the New York Philharmonic played it, and the New York Times published a review of that concert. Quote, "Wagner's work is absolutely without significance, unmeaningful to the ear. The pompous deliberation with which Wagner says nothing is really ludicrous." It is wild to look back and see how so many pieces of music that are now cherished were not just misunderstood, but insulted when they first appeared. See what you think about this music. Is it touching? Is it interesting? Is it ludicrous? The Prelude and Liebestod from the opera Tristan and Isolde by Richard Wagner. Conductor Christian Reif with the Lakes Area Music Festival Orchestra and soprano Felicia Moore.

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0: A fairy tale where love wins out over feuding parents. Nobody dies, and people are happily in love when the final chord sounds. That's called Pohádka, literally fairy tale, by Czech composer Josef Suk. Conductor Jakub Hrusa with the Czech Philharmonic in concert in Prague. Jakub Hrusa is currently the principal guest conductor for the Czech Philharmonic, and that partnership is about to get even deeper. In 2028, he'll become the orchestra's chief conductor and music director. He says stepping into this role has been one of his biggest professional dreams. Our staff here at PT is senior producer Catherine Slusher, producers Megan Oglesby and Kathleen Bradbury, associate producer John Goman, music logger David Kemp, and our classical digital producer is Inez Guanches. 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I'm Valerie Kaler. 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

0: This is the Composer's Datebook for May 29th. I'm John Burge. Today's date marks the anniversary of one of the most famous and notorious premieres in the history of classical music, that of Stravinsky's The Rite of Spring, in Paris on May 29th, 1913. From its very first note, sounded by the bassoon at the extreme end of its highest register, Stravinsky's score signaled the start of something radically different. It's also remembered as the occasion of one of the most emotional reactions by any audience. Catcalls and insults were hurled between the composer's supporters and detractors. Fistfights broke out, and finally the police were called. There were those, including Pierre Monteux, the conductor of the premiere, who felt the reactions were occasioned more by the dancing and the stage picture than by Stravinsky's music. Years later, when Monteux was asked what he thought of the original production, he confessed, to everyone's amusement, that he never actually saw it because his eyes were glued to the score. "On hearing this near riot behind me," he wrote, "I decided to keep the orchestra together at any cost. I did, and we played it to the end, absolutely as we had rehearsed it in the piece of the empty theater." Composer's Datebook is produced by APM, American Public Media, in conjunction with the American Composers Forum, reminding you that all music was once new.
1: In just a few moments, we'll have a performance from Pierre Monteux. But first, welcome to SPR Classical. It's 3:02. I'm Henry McNulty, your host for the next 3 hours. We're going to Romeo and Juliet, the famous symphonic poem by Tchaikovsky, conducted here in 1963 by a then 88 years young Pierre Monteux. This is him leading the London Symphony Orchestra.

0: Those two timpani tuned very differently make for an interesting effect at the end there in that live 1969 performance with Tchaikovsky and Romeo and Juliet. That was the London Symphony Orchestra as led by Pierre Monteux.
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0: If you're just tuning in, I'm Henry McNulty. This is SPR Classical. The pianist Simona Dinnerstein remembers the first Bach pieces she ever heard as being his inventions. Up until that point, most music and even keyboard music that she'd heard was melody and accompaniment. And Bach so often is not that. It is independent lines that interweave. That meant a different kind of music to listen to and a different kind of music to learn to play. This is her set of Bach's inventions.

the endlessly inventive music of Johann Sebastian Bach, specifically his inventions. Those were the pieces for piano that so confronted and then inspired pianist Simona Dinnerstein, who performed them for us there. We're going to go next to a more contemporary work from 1994, music of Carter Pan, his Deux Séjours, or Two Stays, one in France and one in Italy over these two movements, the form being inspired by Satie's Gymnopédie, his slow dance form, which Pan uses in these pieces to create such a haunting kind of beauty, as performed by the Czech State Philharmonic of Brno with José Serebrier as conductor.

deux chaussures, or two stays, we can translate that to. Also, two movements of a piece by Carter Pan from 1994. That was performed for us by the Czech State Philharmonic and José Serebrier as conductor.

0: tour to the Fox Theater in Spokane on May the 30th with our sound effects man, Mr. Fred Newman, Heather Massey, Christine DiGiulinardo, Rich Dworsky, the Guys All-Star Shoe Band, and, of course, the news from Lake Wobegon. 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
1: Let's take a look at the arts calendar for Friday, May 29th. First up, a Rattle Trap Sailboat Artist Talk. 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And Decade. 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And taking a look ahead, Jagged Little Pill, the musical. Featuring the themes and raw emotions of Alanis Morissette's groundbreaking 1995 album of the same name, Jagged Little Pill examines the importance of empathy, authenticity, identity, and healing in the face of difficult realities. 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SPR Classical is KSFC Spokane 91.9, KXJO St. Mary's 92.1, and KPBY Colville at 88.9. It's just after 4 o'clock. I'm Henry McNulty, your host here in Spokane for two more hours. We're going to start off with music of Artur Onegger. This is his Concerto de Camera, or Chamber Concerto, written for flute, oboe, and string orchestra. The oboist in question is Heinz Holliger, who leads this album, essentially, with members of the Academy of St. Martin in the Fields, under Sir Neville Mariner.

Concerto de Camera, or Chamber Concerto, by Artur Onegger. That was performed for us by the Academy of St. Martin in the Fields under Sir Neville Mariner, with Heinz Holliger as our oboist. We're going next to a French symphonic poem. This is performed by Orchestre Capitole de Toulouse under Michel Plasson. This piece is César Franck's The Accursed Huntsman.

Conductor Michel Plasson on César Franck's The Accursed Huntsman. That dramatic piece bears some similarities to our next, if not in sound, other than the very beginning horn call that this next one also shares. Our next piece is The Golden Goose by Gustav Holst, what he called a choral ballet. It is inspired by that same story from Grimm's Fairy Tales, although he only uses the very last portion of this story of a princess who could not laugh. Really, this is just the part where she laughs. It's about a goose procession that causes her to laugh for the first time in her life. It's performed by the Guildford Choral Society, with the Philharmonia Orchestra being conducted by Hilary Devon Whetten.

A choral ballet by Gustav Holst called The Golden Goose, telling at least the end part of the story of a goose procession that causes a sullen princess to laugh for the first time in her life, was performed for us there by the Guildford Choral Society with the Philharmonia Orchestra led by Hilary Devon Whetton. This is SPR Classical, KSFC Spokane 91.9, KXJO St. Mary's 92.1, and KPBY Colville at 88.9. We can also be heard on